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0: 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I repeat, 727-481-0812. 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They move from New York, Chicago, and the other places from Canada, and they come for the summertime. 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
3: 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Here's Bob Gourley.
4: Well, hello. 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Welcome. 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John Deaver-Tai talks about nation building, plus two doctors on pediatric optometry. 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
4: It's interesting to look at how mental health seems to be more of a forefront nowadays. It seems we all talk about physical health and those types of things, but mental health is so important. And we're going to talk about kind of a new survey that's just been done about patients and how they want to try to integrate that if possible. Dr. Crystal Nelson is joining us. She's a board-certified psychiatrist. Dr. Nelson, good to have you with us today on the program.
7: Well, thanks, Bob, for having me.
4: Yeah, tell us about this, because really, as I mentioned, it seems like there's a good emphasis toward more mental health programs and things, correct?
7: Absolutely. What we know, mental health care is this highly individualized thing, yet patients are feeling like the approach is this one size fits all. In 2026, the GeneSight Mental Health Monitor survey showed us that 88% of patients treated for depression and or anxiety said they would feel more confident if their mental health care were more personalized. So we know that personalization just really matters in this space, because medication outcomes, side effects, treatment responses, all of this can vary so significantly from person to person. So we need to begin to be able to tailor these approaches so we can have more informed conversations and hopefully get better treatment responses and outcomes overall.
4: So at this point, and they feel that one size does not fit all. That's certainly a valid point. And there are certainly medications that have been given out, and a lot of them are, of course, very effective, but others maybe not so much. So that's where personalized treatment would come in much better, I would think.
7: Yes, absolutely. For some people, often when going through their mental health medication treatment, this is a long, frustrating trial and error process that they're going through. This is frustrating for clinicians and for patients. In that survey as well, about 13% of people that were previously treated said that the first medication worked, so only 13%. So we now have the ability to use testing like the GeneSight test, where we can order a simple cheek swab in the office and the clinician can get information back about how the person's genes might impact the medication outcome, creating this more personalized approach, again, cutting down on the trial and error process that exists currently.
4: Yeah, exactly. So genetics are a part of this. And these tests would be easy to administer, and then it really gives you a better framework or roadbed to do the treatment, correct?
7: Yeah, absolutely. Very simple. So just a simple cheek swab that can be done in the office, and in only a couple of days, that clinician can get a simple, easy-to-read report that helps them just to make a more informed and overall comprehensive assessment.
4: Now, how widespread is this at this point? Is this a brand new type of thing that's going on?
7: Absolutely not. It's actually very widespread. So everyone in the nation has access. Now, it's important for a patient to ask their clinician, if it's not already offered to them, to ask their clinician to order a GeneSight test. But they could also go to the GeneSight.com website and find a local provider that may be able to offer them this type of testing.
4: And, yeah, and it's going to be used, I guess, in all ages. Is that correct?
7: Yes, it can.
4: Yeah, because for sure we're seeing, the reason why I bring that up, it seems like we're seeing kind of more mental disorders for the younger folks as well.
7: Yes, definitely. In the course of my career, I have definitely seen more and more young adults and young people experiencing mental health concerns. And this is something that we don't have to worry about whether or not they're excluded. So young adults and young children can also be tested so that we can get a more personalized approach.
4: Yeah, if you wonder why that we're having more of that type of thing, is because of social media and all these pressures and peer pressure, all those things that are going on.
7: Yeah, I think it's complex. Just mental health care in general is a very complex. It can include from societal influence to, again, genes, like what we're talking about, family history. So it's a complex thing as to why we might be seeing more. But we do know that these things are increasing. And the good thing is that people are getting more and more comfortable with being vocal about their mental health concerns.
4: Yeah, and also it seems as though there has been a big push toward funding much more mental health programs, whether it be on the state level, federal level, whatever. And I think that's got to be positive. Again, we used to just think of physical illnesses and not emotional ones in a lot of cases.
7: Absolutely. And I think the positive thing with increased funding, more awareness, is that more people, which for many people dealing with mental health concerns, they already knew, but there's no really great separation in mind and body. It's all one system. And so, of course, if mental health is not well maintained, physical health shortly follows. So we're treating whole individuals more and more each day, and that's a positive thing in my opinion.
4: Yeah, and of course, well, a few decades ago, that kind of treatment was really looked down upon, particularly certain cultures did not partake in a lot of the mental health therapy and those kind of things, and that certainly has changed, hasn't it?
7: It absolutely has. I think following the pandemic, it became quite difficult to think that any of us could be excluded from having some mental health concerns. I don't think that anyone went through 2020 without a little bit of anxiety. And so I think we all are aware that there's always a fine line between stable mental health and unstable mental health, and that it's important all the way around to address it.
4: And getting treatment is so important. Some people still have that resistance. So I would think really the sooner they get it, the better off they're going to be.
7: Absolutely. It still for some people can be a difficult conversation, but it's important that patients feel empowered to have the conversation with their healthcare provider. They should never attempt to manage their mental health care or stop medications on their own.
4: Yes, we'll see as the movement continues to grow. Dr. Crystal Nelson, our guest, board-certified psychiatrist, talking about those individual mental health plans.
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3: Never boring. This is Issues Today. Here's Bob Gourley.
4: With all of the headlines coming out of the Middle East, there's another big crisis that's going on in Cuba, which is, of course, so close to the United States, 90 miles from the U.S. And it certainly has been a big issue between the U.S. and Cuba for many, many years, but now there seems to be a huge humanitarian crisis going on. We're going to talk to John DeVertai today, who is CEO of a Nation Building Advisory Group, about what needs to be done, and we'll talk a little bit about this. John, good to have you with us today on the program.
10: Thanks, Bob. I really appreciate you having me.
4: Yeah, you've been studying this for a long time. Is this are we coming to a very critical time right now, more than, let's say, in the last 10, 15 years?
10: Not really. I mean, we did it in the 90s with Colombia. I was down there doing counter-narcotics, but nation-building as well. And if you look at Plan Colombia, when Clinton and Pastrana signed that deal, 85% of the money was going towards security, because they did have a guerrilla group trying to overthrow them. And then about 8 years later, I had the opportunity to speak with President Clinton while he was campaigning for Hillary. And he said that Bush had done a great job of executing Plan Colombia, and now 85% of the money that we were giving to Colombia was going towards economic. And security and economic are the two layers for nation building. And security, you would think, would be like police, law enforcement, and military, but it's not. First and foremost, you've got to get the corruption down. Corruption is the evil of everything. So, and then you got to have a good constitution, you got to have a good rule of law and access to rule of law. And then you can, you know, build up your security forces.
4: Yeah, how is the security in Cuba then? Is it do we have that corruption, all those things that you just mentioned?
10: Yeah, there's about $18 billion in what goes through a company, acronym GISA, which is, hopefully I get this right, Grupo Administración Guerrilla South America. And they have accounts in Cuba, and they have accounts in Panama. There's about $18 billion. So any food items or anything that's donated, oil, whatever, it actually goes through the military. The military has a very large bank account. And they...
4: So it doesn't go directly to the people. It goes there, so they act as like a middleman then to distribute.
10: Correct.
4: What you're saying.
10: Yeah. And then they sell it. Well, they don't distribute, they sell it. They make money on it. So if if anybody went down there and went to their resorts, when you do that, you are financing the middleman.
4: And the people aren't getting it is the point. Some of those people live on, what, $4 a month or something? Some of the seniors there?
10: Yeah, I mean, you know, they're not doing very well. In Cuba, Miguel Diaz, I mean, he's when you look at his history, he's very, concerned about the population. So, for instance, they had an oil crisis. You know, they always have them. But during one of these oil crises, he was the vice president. And he rode his bicycle to work. And Raul Castro was like, hey, what are you doing? You can't ride your bicycle to work. There's an oil crisis going on. Yeah, I'm going to ride my bicycle to work. You know?
4: Yeah.
10: It was, yeah, you're the vice president. You can't do that.
4: Right.
10: Yeah, and him and his wife visit the hospitals all the time to make sure everybody's getting treatment, and take care of themselves. And they've actually got a pretty good medical background. They have doctors all over the Caribbean and Central America. that they exclude.
4: Well, the point is, and I think, you know, if you look at what's going on with the administration and what they're doing, they're trying to put pressure, of course, on the administration there in Cuba. It just seems like the people are getting less and less out of that. And, you know, they have a huge gas shortage. All those things are going on there. So what do we do about that, I guess?
10: You know, we've got to continue putting the pressure on the politicians and their military. And I would have, from my assessment, is the military and the political side are two separate groups. And the reason I came to that conclusion, one of the reasons, is the political side actually asked the military for money to purchase food and fuel, and they denied them. And they had no recourse. They had no ability to say, well, wait a minute. You know, like, if here in our government, if we went to DOD or Department of War now, and said, hey, we're going to short your, you know, you've got all this, these funds, we need that for whatever crisis. DOD and Congress, you know, passes that rule. DOD has to hand it over, or Department of War has to hand it over. There's no, and if they say no, well then, you know, all right, well then you're in contempt, and we're just going to fire you, you know?
4: Yeah, right. So, there would be consequences, is what you're saying.
10: Right. So, and, you know, Trump just goes ahead and says, and you're not going to give me the money? Well, you're fired.
4: Yeah, exactly. Yeah, right. Like in any business, would happen.
10: Right.
4: Right.
10: So, but that's not going to happen there, you know? So, right now, so what needs to occur? So, if you look at what's going on in Iran, you have the former Shah's son, and he's already got basically a shadow government standing up. So when that regime falls, they can go in there and replace it. What you don't want to see is what happened when communism fell in the former Soviet Union. Is when that occurred, you saw a massive vacuum of power, you know, in Russia. And the current oligarchs just went in there and just robbed the state, robbed the people of their natural resources or their rights to, you know, prosper. Because we didn't go in there and say, okay, Gorbachev, if you're going to do this, we have to have a step-by-step program to go from communism to capitalism.
4: Yes, and that was quite a transition. I remember talking to people who had watched as the people in the stores didn't know how to do things and because they'd never been trained. Really interesting. John DeVartai, our guest, CEO of Nation Building Advisory Group on nation building.
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4: How many times have you seen young kids just staring at their tablets or maybe at their phone all day, and it kind of brings up questions about, are they doing harm to their eyes? 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Just what exactly is myopia? Exactly.
14: Well, myopia, also known as nearsightedness, is a very common vision condition where the objects that are close going to be seen clearly, but the ones that are on distance going to be seen blurry. It happens because the eyeballs start growing so long, so the light focus in the wrong place. It can be diagnosed with in the pediatric routine care when you're going to your pediatricians. Sometimes in my practice, I also get parents that come to my practice and complain that the kids had to be standing in front of the television or the computer, or they start blinking too much. It's very important to know that it has to be identified and had to be treated, because if left untreated, the kid's going to have problems in the developmental, also in the learning, because they cannot see the whiteboard. And if they are in the sport, they're going to be very difficult for them to follow instruction from their coach. So it's very important to be identified and to be treated.
4: Yeah, very much so. And the sooner the better, right, to get that diagnosis?
15: Yes. Yes, absolutely. As soon as it's diagnosed, it's so important to start treatment as soon as possible.
4: Now, we're getting more cases of this. Is this because of what I mentioned earlier, really a lot of staring going on, that kind of thing?
15: A combination of many things. So, Dr. Ramondi here. It's a combination of genetics and also the simple, like, environment that you are around. Think about children today versus when we were children, not even 15, 20 years ago. Children now spend most of their day on a screen. It's ping-ponging back and forth between a phone, a tablet, a laptop, a TV screen, and then back. All that does is cause excess, what we call excess near work, and therefore not allowing the eye to develop in its natural way. For an eye to develop appropriately in a child, it needs to be seeing things clearly far away. And where are things located far away? In the great outdoors.
4: Yeah.
15: It's so important we spend time outdoors, and children are spending time on their phone and tablet and indoors all day long. Two things that do not help the eye to develop in the perfect way that it used to.
4: Now, are there then some cures for this? I know you mentioned outside. Are there some other things that can be done?
15: Well, there are many things that can be done. We got to take into account nutrition, time outdoors.
4: Are there then some cures for this? I know you mentioned outside. Are there some other things that can be done?
15: Well, there are many things that can be done. We got to take into account nutrition.

0: that will help us protect children's vision.
1: Yeah, what are some of those things? Could you mention those?
0: Yes, we have MySight One Day contact lenses, and these are the number one contact lens for kids. It is the one and only FDA-approved option that's going to protect children's vision, and it's going to help it by slowing down how their eyeball is growing. So myopia is an issue where the eyeball grows too long too quickly. MySight helps your child see the board, and it helps slow down the eyeball from growing. Things that regular glasses and regular contact lenses simply don't do, MySight does. How do they work? They have amazing new technology. So this contact lens, it looks like a regular contact lens, and it's super breathable and comfortable. But the technology in it is designed in a way of you know how you can picture a bullseye target. The center part of the contact lens allows you to see objects far away clearly. So that has your regular prescription that you're familiar with.
1: Right.
0: The outside areas of the target have different powers, so it allows for the light to reach the back of your eye in a different way, and that way it signals the brain to slow down the eyeball from growing.
1: Well, very good. Now, aren't these hard for kids to put in? Sometimes there's kind of an adjustment period, isn't there?
0: Like with anything, there is training. We don't just give these contact lenses and say, off you go. No. We have a complete myopia consultation where we get into the nitty-gritty details of why this is happening to your child's eye. And we have extensive training. If you can think about children, it probably took them a long time to learn how to tie their shoelace. But children can do hard things. Same thing. We train the child how to put on this contact lens. And the cool thing about it is that it's daily disposable. So you put one on, wear it all day, and then you throw it out. Simple.
1: Yeah, I was just going to ask about that because, of course, there are different contact lenses, I guess, for adults that can go the 30-day ones, the daily, mm-hmm. and all those. So this daily, yeah, it makes it a lot easier. You don't have to clean them and put them back into a case, that type of
0: mm-hmm.
1: thing. Yeah. And what's the youngest age that kids can do this, would you say?
0: With MySight, the youngest they can do it is at 8 years old.
1: Okay, so 8 years old. It's good to train them because then they can do this all their life when they get to the other lenses as well, I would guess, right? Do adults use these as well, or is this just for kids, these lenses?
0: These lenses are just for kids for growing, developing eyes because myopia, once you reach adulthood, it doesn't advance as rapidly. We know that myopia progresses in its fastest rate in children that are 8 to 12 years old. That's when we see the major changes happen.
1: Well, good advice, and we want to thank both of you for joining us. Dr. Damaris Ramani, who is a pediatric optometrist, and Dr. Carlos Vega, who is a pediatrician, so covering all bases, and good to get the kids' eyes checked, no doubt about it.
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